music of Johannes Brahms right here on WETA Classical. That was Santiago Rodriguez playing the waltzes of Johannes Brahms. Well, we're going to turn now to music of the German early 19th century composer and violinist Friedrich Ernst Fesca. This is his flute quartet, Opus 38 in G major.

The Linos Ensemble, named for the Greek god of rhythm and melody, playing music of the German 19th century composer and violinist Friedrich Ernst Fesca, right here on WETA Classical. Now we turn to a piece which has probably the second most recognizable opening, next to Beethoven's Fifth Symphony, I would say. This is the Rhapsody in Blue by George Gershwin, premiered in 1924 and commissioned by the Paul Whiteman Band. It was Whiteman Band. It was wildly popular with audiences. It got mixed reviews from critics at the time, but it has lasted as one of the great piano pieces in the repertoire. Jean-Yves Thibaudet plays the piano here with the Baltimore Symphony Orchestra, conducted by Marin Alsop. Gershwin's Rhapsody in Blue.

0: Jean-Yves Thibaudet, the pianist there, playing Rhapsody in Blue with the Baltimore Symphony, conducted by Maren Alsop, right here on WETA Classical. This is WETA 90.9 Washington and WGMS 89.1 Hagerstown.
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2: Welcome once again to Choral Showcase on WETA Classical. I'm Bill Bukowski. When Franz Joseph Haydn was 58, he earned his retirement from the Princess Esterházy with a full pension. He was free now to go and do as he pleased, so he moved to Vienna at a time when he was one of the most famous musicians in Europe, so there was no shortage of people knocking on his door. One caller came from London who brought him to the capital for two lengthy stays, producing his final 12 wonderful symphonies. And while he was there, he attended performances at Westminster Abbey of two oratorios by Handel, Israel in Egypt and Messiah. He was moved and inspired. And back home in Vienna, using a libretto drawn from the Book of Genesis, the Book of Psalms, and Milton's Paradise Lost, he created the first of his own two oratorios called Die Schöpfung, or the Creation. It's a work in three parts, beginning with the creation of light, the heavens, and the earth, and all its plants. Part two is the creation of animals, and man and woman. And in part three, Adam and Eve lead all creation in a hymn of thanksgiving and praise, as they enjoy blissful existence in the Garden of Eden. Now, what's interesting in this work is the way that Haydn uses the music to illustrate a scene, with the singers describing it afterwards instead of the other way around, which is how it's usually done. So as the listener, it's like you hear creation being made and you get to remark on it. Here with soprano Lucy Crow, tenor Benjamin Bruns, bass baritone Christian Gerhaer, and the Bavarian Radio Symphony Orchestra and Chorus, conducted by Sir Simon Rattle, Die Schöpfung, The Creation, by Franz Joseph Haydn, on tonight's Choral Showcase.

0: Die Schöpfung, The Creation, by Franz Josef Haydn, with soprano Lucy Crowe, tenor Benjamin Bruns, bass baritone Christian Gerhaar, and the Bavarian Radio Symphony Orchestra and Chorus, conducted by Sir Simon Rattle. I'm Bill Bukowski. Thank you for joining me tonight for Choral Showcase. Next weekend, it's Ein Deutsches Requiem by Johannes Brahms, and I hope you'll be with me then. Next Sunday evening at 9, Choral Showcase, on WETA 90.9 Washington and WGMS 89.1 Hagerstown.
1: Indeed, this is WETA 90.9 Washington and WGMS 89.1 Hagerstown, as the man said. I hope you enjoyed that performance of Die Schöpfung, The Creation, by Joseph Haydn.
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1: Scott Tucker with you here until about midnight tonight. We're going to hear music of Beethoven very soon. It is 79 degrees out there. Currently, we should have scattered showers through the night. Tomorrow, mostly cloudy, then a chance of showers later in the afternoon with a high of 76. Tuesday, high of 67 with showers. High of 65 both Wednesday and Thursday. Again, chance of showers both in the morning, afternoon, and evening on those days. We turn now to music of Beethoven. This is his piano sonata number 8, the so-called Pathetique. Jonathan Biss is the pianist.

0: Plenty of pathos in that performance of the Pathetique Sonata, Piano Sonata No. 8 of Ludwig von Beethoven. That great performance by the pianist Jonathan Biss. And you heard that right here on WETA 90.9 Washington and WGMS 89.1 Hagerstown.
1: In September, WETA Arts features regional Emmy Award-winning segments from the past seasons. First, tour the National Museum of African American History and Culture's exhibit, In Slavery's Wake. Then, meet pianist Brian Gantz, who recently concluded his Extreme Chopin Quest, which he began in 2011, performing the complete works of Frédéric Chopin live in concert at the Music Center at Strathmore. You can watch WETA Arts on WETA Plus.
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0: Scott Tucker with you here for this final hour of the evening. I'll be with you till midnight tonight. We turn now to music of Wolfgang Amadeus Mozart, his Symphony No. 40 in G minor, maybe his most best-known symphony, possibly. It's written in 1788 and certainly one of his most performed works. We're going to hear a performance now by the Tafelmusik, conducted by Bruno Weil.

Here on WETA Classical, that was Mozart, Symphony No. 40 in G minor, Kerschel 550. Tafel music conducted there by Bruno Weil. And you heard that right here on WETA 90.9 Washington and WGMS 89.1 Hagerstown. Turning now to music for harp, we're going to hear Sacred and Profane Dances by Claude Debussy. Harp here, the harpist here is Skyla Kanga with the Academy of St. Martin in the Fields.

Harpist Skyla Kanga with the Academy of St. Martin in the Fields performing sacred and profane dances, music of Claude Debussy, right here on WETA Classical. We return now to music of Samuel Wesley. Samuel Wesley is one of those confusing names because there are a couple of them. This one, a contemporary of Mozart, was the son of Charles Wesley, who was the hymn writer, Samuel was also the nephew of John Wesley, the founder of the Methodist Church. We're going to hear Samuel Wesley's Symphony in D Major, written in 1784. The London Mozart players are conducted by Matthias Barnard.

0: Music of Samuel Wesley. I'm Scott Tucker. Good night.
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2: Hello again, and welcome back. Bill Bukowski here, and I am glad to be back with you again as well. Your host and companion. As Music Through the Night continues here in the nation's capital and beyond, I especially welcome you too, if you are listening to us anywhere in the world, on our web stream, WETAClassical.org. Thank you so much for being here. We've got a piano quintet, music of Louise Farranc, coming up in this hour, and a flute concerto by Anton Rosler, renamed Antonio Rossetti when he found fame and fortune in Italy. But we'll begin in Italy with Rossini's Overture to Otello with the Prague Sinfonia, directed by Christian Benda.

Music of Gioachino Rossini after Shakespeare, an opera called Otello. That was the opening overture. The Prague Sinfonia Orchestra was directed by Christian Benda on WETA Classical. A symphony by Dvorak that's coming up a little later on, but up next it's the Piano Quintet No. 2 in E major by Louise Farranc, performed by the Linos Ensemble.

The Piano Quintet No. 2 in E-flat Major by Louise Farranque, performed by the Linos Ensemble. It's WETA Classical, music through the night continuing with a concerto for flute, the E-flat Concerto by Antonio Rossetti, with Bruno Meyer playing the flute and conducting the Prague Chamber Orchestra, WETA Classical.

0: Born in the Czech lands as Anton Rosler, he became Antonio Rossetti, became a wonderful composer. That was a flute concerto in E-flat major with Bruno Meyer playing the flute with the Prague Chamber Orchestra on WETA Classical.
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Piano music by Cesar Cui, one of the mighty five, the mighty handful, five wonderful composers of late 19th century Russia. That was from a piano suite called A Argento. A piece called Causerie was played by Jeffrey Beagle. Welcome to the music on this early Monday. I'm Bill Bukowski, and I hope you'll join me now as Nema Järvi conducts the Scottish National Orchestra in a performance of Antonín Dvořák's Symphony No. 5 in F major.

The Symphony No. 5 in F Major by Antonín Dvořák, one of his first truly great symphonies. The Scottish National Orchestra was conducted by Neyma Järvi, one of the first symphonies that really gained him international stature. Happy to play it for you here on WETA Classical, along with this Concerto Grosso No. 10 in D minor from George Frideric Handel's Opus 6, Iona Brown, conducting the Academy of St. Martin in the Fields.

0: the Academy of St. Martin in the Fields with Concertmaster Iona Brown conducting the Concerto Grosso No. 10 in D minor from George Frideric Handel's Opus 6 WETA Classical.
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The impromptu number 3 in G flat major from the Opus 90 quartet of piano impromptus by Franz Schubert, Radu Lupu performing. Bill Bukowski here. Thank you for joining me. Music Through the Night continues with one of Ludwig van Beethoven's wonderful middle quartets, the Razumovsky Quartet number 2. It's the string quartet number 8 in E minor by Beethoven, played by Quartetto Italiano.

Ludwig van Beethoven's String Quartet No. 8 in E minor, the Razumovsky Quartet No. 2, by Beethoven with Quartetto Italiano, WETA Classical. Music for strings by Beethoven and music for winds by Mozart coming up in the next set. Music after Scarlatti, Domenico Scarlatti, that is, the Concerto No. 6 in D by Charles Aveson. It's played by Cafe Zimmermann.

0: one of Charles Aveson's Scarlatti concertos, concertos based on themes by Domenico Scarlatti. That was the Concerto No. 6 in D major by Charles Aveson, and it was performed by Cafe Zimmermann.
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Music of Johann Sebastian Bach from the Cantata No. 35, arranged by Bruce Haynes and performed by the Montreal Baroque Band, conducted by Eric Milnes. Thank you for joining me for the music. Bill Bukowski here with a serenade by Mozart called the Gran Partita, for reasons unknown. The serenade No. 10, B-flat for winds and double bass. Franz Bruchen conducts the orchestra of the 18th century.

one of Wolfgang Amadeus Mozart's longest and most enjoyable works, A Little Night Music, the Serenade No. 10 in B-flat for winds and double bass, known as the Gran Partita. Franz Brueken, conducting the orchestra of the 18th century, WETA Classical. With a Monteverdi workout by the Los Angeles Guitar Quartet, their own arrangement, they called this suite Monteverdiana, music of Claudio Monteverdi for four guitars.

0: Selected pieces by Claudio Monteverdi, lovingly arranged and performed by the Los Angeles Guitar Quartet, a suite of their own they called Monteverdiana, here on WETA Classical.
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Music for Strings Alone by Antonio Vivaldi, a concerto in G minor, Harvey Listing 156. That performance was by Cologne Concert. Bill Bukowski here. Thank you for joining me for the music this morning on WETA Classical with violinist Maxime Venguerov and the New York Philharmonic, Kurt Mazur conducting. Let's hear the violin concerto in A minor by Antonín Dvořák.

truly majestic ending to a wonderful violin concerto by Antonín Dvořák, the concerto in A minor, with Maxim Vengerov performing with the New York Philharmonic, conducted by Kurt Mazur, WETA Classical. A symphony by Ludwig van Beethoven coming up in the next hour, and a symphony by Haydn up next, the Symphony No. 36, with Adam Fischer leading the Austro-Hungarian Haydn Orchestra.

0: Music of Haydn, recorded at Haydn's Hall. The Austro-Hungarian Haydn Orchestra, Adam Fischer, conducting Franz Joseph Haydn's Symphony No. 36 in E-flat major on WETA Classical.
1: 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We're classical for Washington.

Little piece for piano called Will o' the Wisps. It's the Transcendental Etude No. 5 in B flat by Franz Liszt, one of the great Liszt interpreters of the 20th century, pianist Claudio Arrau. Good morning and welcome to the music on this Monday. I'm Bill Bukowski. Thank you for joining me. The Beaux-Arts Trio plays a piano trio by Johann Nepomuk Hummel. The piano trio, Opus 65 in G major, on WETA Classical.

And that was the Bozar Trio, pianist Menachem Pressler, violinist Ida Kavafian, and cellist Peter Wiley, from their recording of the piano trios of Johann Nepomuk Hummel, the trio Opus 65 in G major on this Monday morning, WETA Classical. Chopin coming up, Beethoven II, as Nicolas Harnoncourt conducts the Chamber Orchestra of Europe in Ludwig van Beethoven's Symphony No. 8 in F major.

And that was the Symphony No. 8 in F Major by Ludwig van Beethoven in a performance by the Chamber Orchestra of Europe, led by Nicholas Harnoncourt. WETA Classical, more music and good company with Linda Carducci, coming up in just a little bit. Time enough for this Ballade by Frédéric Chopin with pianist André Gavrilov. Chopin's Ballade No. 1 in G Minor, WETA Classical.

0: The Ballade No. 1 in G minor by Frédéric Chopin. It was played by Andrei Gavrilov, WETA Classical. I'm Bill Bukowski. Thank you for joining me. More music coming up, including a piece by Tchaikovsky, up next.
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Well, good morning and welcome on this Monday. Today is the September the 21st. Tomorrow is the first day of fall, but today we feel like still some summer in effect in Washington, D.C. It's 71 degrees now. We'll get to a high of 77 degrees today, mostly cloudy day, and a good chance of some showers later on in the day today, a better chance this evening and tomorrow. Hello, good morning. I'm Linda Carducci. We greet the sun this morning with our classical sunrise feature at 6:55. We'll look to the Baroque era for two flutes, oboe and cello, all together into a rather gentle but cheerful work for our classical sunrise, greeting the sun musically this morning at 6:55. Also in this hour is a recorder concerto of Johann Sebastian Bach, and we'll hear a segment of the very innovative Symphonie Fantastique of Hector Berlioz. Starting with Baroque now, this work of George Friedrich Handel, and a couple of dances, a musette and a minuet from his opera called Alcina. Here's the Montreal Baroque Orchestra in this work of George Friedrich Handel.

From the opera Alcina by George Frideric Handel, we heard the overture and two dances, a musette and a minuet, and that was performed by the Montreal Baroque Orchestra. Opera this Saturday recorded performance of one of the best loved in the repertoire, and that is Carmen by Georges Bizet. Recorded performance Saturday for our opera matinee on WETA Classical. As we continue with music now, we'll hear the rondo of Mozart's Piano Quartet, K478. This performance features Leif Onsness, Matthew Truscott, Joel Hunter, Frank Michael Gutmann in this work of Wolfgang Amadeus Mozart.

0: That music of Wolfgang Amadeus Mozart on WETA Classical was the Rondo, third movement of his piano quartet in G minor, K478, featuring pianist Leif of Anzenes, violinist Matthew Truscott, violist Joel Hunter, and Frank Michael Gutmann was the cellist. 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

hear piano and orchestra in this concert piece, Opus 92, of Robert Schumann. Sir Andras Schiff is the pianist with the Vienna Philharmonic. Christoph von Dohnányi will lead this work of Robert Schumann.

A concert piece for piano and orchestra, Opus 92 of Robert Schumann. And that was performed by Sir Andras Schiff with the Vienna Philharmonic under the baton of Christoph von Dohnányi on this Monday morning on WETA Classical. So just the dawn, very, very simple right now, very gentle, just a bit of it. We'll have full sunrise, though, in a few minutes at 6:55. And with that, our Classical Sunrise feature featuring two flutes, violin, and cello from the Baroque era. This next work of Johann Sebastian Bach was originally for harpsichord, but we'll hear a recorder version, and that is the Concerto BWV 1059. Here's the first movement of that concerto with Lucy Horse, the recorder player, and the Academy of Ancient Music.

That work of Johann Sebastian Bach was the first movement of Concerto BWV 1059, and we heard recorder as the soloist Lucy Hirsch played the recorder. Joining her was the Academy of Ancient Music, and Bohan Cicic led that work on WETA Classical. So tomorrow is the autumnal equinox, first day of fall. That will come in tomorrow evening at about 8:05. Right now, though, we have overcast conditions, a little warm at 71 degrees in Washington, D.C., and quite humid, too. 30% probability of some showers later today, and a greater likelihood this evening, but we'll keep you updated, certainly, on the weather throughout the day. Now to Hector Berlioz and one of his most ingenious works, and that is Symphonie Fantastique, where he depicts the rather troubled dream of a troubled young artist. Here is part two of his Symphonie Fantastique. Part two depicts a beautiful ball where our young artist sees his beloved. Here's the Vienna Philharmonic. Valery Gergiev will lead this work of Hector Berlioz.

It's part two of the entire tone poem known as the Symphonie Fantastique, written by Hector Berlioz. Part two that we just heard is called A Ball, where our artist, who is in the throes of unrequited love, sees his beautiful beloved at a beautiful masked ball, or a gorgeous ball. There is the Vienna Philharmonic with Valery Gergiev leading that work of Hector Berlioz on WETA Classical. Well, now at 6:46, before our Classical Sunrise feature, we hear the Symphony No. 4, written by the Englishman William Boyce. Kevin Mallon leads the Arcadia Ensemble.

William Boyce wrote that work. He was an English composer from the 18th century, and that was his Symphony No. 4 with the Aradia Ensemble and WETA Classical. Good morning. It's now 6:54 in Washington, D.C., and just a reminder that coming up during the 7 o'clock hour, we will have the Identify the Composer Challenge this morning. We'll also hear music from the Baroque era and from the world of opera, and we'll hear a flute trio, too, of Karl Maria von Weber. That's coming up during the 7 o'clock hour on WETA Classical.

The sun is up in Washington, D.C. on this Monday morning, so it's our classical sunrise feature. Sometimes it's nice to watch the sunrise on a Monday morning, the start of a traditional work week, with something gentle but very cheerful. And I think that Telemann strikes it right with this concerto for two flutes, violin, and cello. It greets the morning sun on this Monday morning for today's classical sunrise.

That's our morning sunrise feature of the day. Our classical sunrise was that work of Georg-Philipp Telemann, a concerto for two flutes, violin, and cello, as performed by the Indianapolis Baroque Orchestra on WETA Classical. Sometimes it's nice to wake up on a Monday morning, traditional work week, with something that's gentle like that to greet the morning sun for today's classical sunrise. Some of you have told us that you appreciate music that is rather soothing for a Monday morning to get into gear over the weekend. But each weekday morning, our classical sunrise feature shows something different. We display something different to musically welcome a new day sun, which is like a gift and a marvel. We do classical sunrise every weekday morning, and we time it for the arrival of the sun, which is now getting closer to 7 o'clock the hour these days. We're continuing with music now on WETA 90.9 Washington and WGMS 89.1 Hagerstown with the work of Rossini from his overture of the opera Cinderella or La Cenerentola. Here's the Chamber Orchestra of Europe.

Starting the 7 o'clock hour on WETA Classical with an overture to the opera La Cenerentola, or Cinderella. It's a Cinderella story as put to opera by Rossini. And that was the Chamber Orchestra of Europe, Claudio Abbado conducting. Good morning, just about 7:09 now on this Monday morning, September the 21st. A little early this morning for the Identify the Composer Challenge to catch some of the early birds. So can you identify who wrote this next work? And I'll give you a clue. She was a noted pianist from the 19th century, but she was also a composer and wrote this next work. Who is this composer?

0: Some chamber music this morning for our Identify the Composer Challenge. Do you know who wrote that work from the Romantic era? That's the great composer and the pianist, Clara Wieck Schumann. Yes, she was a composer. She composed a number of works, too, although she is very well known as an accomplished pianist. But what we heard was the fourth movement of her piano trio in G minor, which some consider to be her finest work. And that was performed on WETA Classical by the Nash Ensemble. Today's Identify the Composer Challenge, Clara Wieck Schumann. 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

from the Baroque era. That's the music of the composer Roman. That was his last name. His full name, Johann Helmich Roman. First movement of his violin concerto in D, performed by the Orpheus Chamber Orchestra on WETA Classical. Today is Monday the 21st. Today is Yom Kippur, and we will have a bit of clouds today, a little bit of sun too, and a 30% probability of some scattered showers. 77 our high temperature today, only into the 60s tomorrow is our high temperature. Tomorrow is the autumnal equinox, first day of fall. That will happen tomorrow evening at 8:05. As we continue with music now and hear the finale of a flute trio that was written by Carl Maria von Weber, a performance with Stephen Doan, Barry Snyder, and Benita Boyd. In this music of Carl Maria von Weber.

0: And that's a flute trio that was written by Carl Maria von Weber from the Romantic era, the finale specifically of his flute trio in G minor, Opus 63, featuring Benita Boyd, flutist, cellist Stephen Doan, pianist Barry Snyder on WETA Classical. Hope you're enjoying the music on this Monday morning. 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
0: And now at 7:33, the ensemble Tempesta di Mare plays this work of Johann Friedrich Fausch, first movement of Concerto in D.

Concerto in D was written by Johann Friedrich Fasch, performed by the ensemble Tempesta di Mare on WETA Classical. Well, tomorrow is autumnal equinox, first day of fall. That will happen tomorrow evening. Today, Yom Kippur. It is Monday, September 21st. Welcome to the music. Thanks, of course, for your support. We hear now the music of an English composer from around the turn of the 20th century, Sir Charles Hubert Hastings Parry. His Lady Radnor's Suite is structured in the form of an 18th century suite, and we'll hear it now performed by the London Symphony Orchestra.

It was written by the composer, the English composer, Sir Charles Hubert Hastings Parry on WETA Classical. We just heard a work called the English Suite, or the Lady Radnor's Suite specifically. And that was performed by the London Symphony Orchestra, Sir Adrian Bolt leading the Lady Radnor's Suite. Scored for all strings, as you heard. He wrote it in the Baroque suite style, that is, as a prelude followed by dances. He composed the work in 1894 as a commission from Helen, the Countess of Radnor in England, hence the title Lady Radnor's Suite. She not only commissioned the work from Mr. Parry, but she also conducted the premiere of it herself. Today is also the birthday of another English composer, Gustav Holst, born on this day in 1874. We hear now the work of Albrechtsberger and the third movement of his Harp Concerto in G. That features the Bulgarian Symphony Orchestra, Elizabeth Hainan, harpist.

a work for harp by the composer Albrechtsberger. Elizabeth Hainan played the harp, and joining her was the Bulgarian Radio Symphony Orchestra. On WETA 90.9 Washington and WGMS 89.1 Hagerstown. Delight. Today's the last full day of summer. We'll have a high temperature of about 77 or so today. 30% chance of showers later in the day today. Greater likelihood this evening and a good chance of showers tomorrow, too, for the first day of autumn tomorrow. It's now 68 degrees in Washington. Hello and good morning. I'm Linda Carducci. We return to violin now to hear this work from the Romantic era. Charles-Auguste Barrault and his Violin Concerto No. 3, the Rondo, third movement of that violin concerto, will be performed by the Slovak Radio Symphony Orchestra and the violinist Filip Quint.

That was a work written by the violinist Charles Auguste de Berlioz, himself a virtuoso, and obviously he wrote a very difficult, challenging technical work there for violinists. That was performed by Philippe Quint with the Slovak Radio Symphony Orchestra, Kirk Trevor conducting, the third movement, a rondo of the Violin Concerto No. 3 in E minor, Opus 44 of Charles Auguste de Berlioz on WETA Classical. Well, now at 8:09 to the Bach family we go. The Concerto of Cologne performs the symphony Opus 6, No. 6 of Johann Christian Bach.

The work of Johann Christian Bach. That was his Symphonia, Opus 6, Number 6, as performed by the Concerto of Cologne. It's music on WETA Classical, made possible by your financial support. Thank you. 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Sunday, October 4th at National Presbyterian Church. More at bachconsort.org. We now hear the work of Sergei Rachmaninoff on WETA Classical from his very first symphony. Here's the fourth movement, Allegro con Fuoco, Fast with Fire. The Philadelphia Orchestra will be led by Yannick Nizet-Séguin.

That music of Sergei Rachmaninoff, very dramatic music from his Symphony No. 1. That was the fourth movement, the finale, Allegro con fuoco, very fast with fire, though, and drama, too, with the Philadelphia Orchestra. Yannick Nézet, again, leading that work of Sergei Rachmaninoff on WETA Classical. Good morning. Welcome now on this 21st of September, this Monday morning. To flute now, we go to Vivaldi. His flute concerto, RV 440, is performed by the ensemble Arion.

The ensemble Arion, featuring the flutist Claire Guimont, playing the work of Vivaldi. That was his concerto, RV 440, in A minor, for flute, strings, and continuo. Expecting a mixture of clouds and sun today with a high of 77, 30% probability of showers later in the afternoon. Greater likelihood, that is 80% likelihood, this evening. It's now 68 degrees in Washington. 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

The music of Felix Mendelssohn, his string quartet number 3, opus 44 number 1. We heard the opening movement in a performance with the Milos Quartet in the work of Felix Mendelssohn on WETA Classical. Today is Monday, September the 21st. Today is Yom Kippur. Tomorrow, the 22nd, is the autumnal equinox, first day of a fall that will occur tomorrow evening. Well, good morning. We continue on now and we hear one of the London symphonies that Franz Joseph Haydn wrote for a London presentation. His symphony number 102, we'll hear the minuetto of that, the third movement in a performance with Sir Colin Davis conducting the Royal Concertgebouw Orchestra in this work of Franz Joseph Haydn.

That's the work of Franz Josef Haydn on WETA Classical, one of the later symphonies composed for the London stage, Symphony No. 102, from which we heard the third movement, the Minuet, as performed by the Royal Concertgebouw Orchestra, and Sir Colin Davis conducting. Good morning. This is WETA 90.9 Washington, WGMS 89.1 Hagerstown, W205BL 88.9 Frederick. We're looking at the weather today. It looks like a little bit of fog. And there are some cloudy parts to our Washington area looking at our radar. Also some sunshine, too. It's now 68 degrees in Washington. We'll get to a high of 77 with a mixture of clouds and sun. 30% probability of scattered rain in the afternoon. Greater likelihood of rain this evening. We'll have our sunset at 7:08. And then tomorrow, temperatures only reaching about 66 as the high temperature with some rain showers tomorrow. During this hour, we'll hear a violin sonata by the American composer Amy Beach and music of Johann Sebastian Bach, too. But we start with the Smetana from his Ode to His Countryland, Mavlast. We'll hear this section called From Bohemia's Meadows and Forests. Here is the Janáček Philharmonic Orchestra.

0: That is the music of Smetana from Ma Vlast, or My Country, a musical tribute to his homeland. We heard that segment that was called From Bohemia's Meadows and Forests, and that was performed by the Janáček Philharmonic Orchestra, with Theodore Kukar leading that work of Smetana. Good morning. 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More at washnatopera.org/tickets.
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0: Good morning. I'm Linda Carducci. So nice to be with you. We are looking at possibly some rain coming along in the afternoon right now. There are some parts of our Washington area with some fog and clouds. It's holding steady at 68 degrees. 77 our high temperature today. Tomorrow is the autumnal equinox, the first day of autumn. That will kick in tomorrow afternoon into the evening. And tomorrow's high only about 66 degrees. And there's a good chance of rain this evening leading into tomorrow. Now to Johann Sebastian Bach, to his Brandenburg Concerto No. 2, which he scores for strings, trumpet, recorder, and oboe. We'll hear it now in a performance with the ensemble Caprice.

0: The Brandenburg Concerto No. 2 of Johann Sebastian Bach, oboe, trumpets, strings, harpsichord, all performed by the Ensemble Caprice with Matthias Mauter leading that work of Johann Sebastian Bach. Good morning and welcome on this Monday, September the 21st.
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0: Good morning, now at 9:28, to the music of the American composer Amy Marcy Beach. She was born in New Hampshire and was born in the year 1867, lived until 1944, which was a time and a place that was ripe for experimentation of American music. She was also a noted pianist and wrote this violin sonata for violin and piano that we'll hear now, Opus 34 of her collection. Gilbert Kalisch is pianist, Joseph Silverstein will play the violin in this work of Amy Beach.

0: From the early 20th century, that music of the American composer Amy Marcy Beach. We heard her violin sonata, a WETA classical, that was performed by Gilbert Kalisch, the pianist, and Joseph Silverstein played the violin. And this is WETA. Thanks for joining us on this Monday, September the 21st. Bill Bukowski will be in next. I'm Linda Carducci. Again tomorrow, our Classical Sunrise feature during the 6 o'clock hour. Hope you can join us for that, and hope you enjoy your day.
1: 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We have just the right mix of music and information to help trim down your to-do list. 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
0: years after its premiere, Georges Bizet's opera, Carmen, remains a time-honored favorite. Full of passion, power, and drama, and remarkable in its innovation. Carmen is Verismo opera, a 19th century style that focused on common people, often working class, and their real-life struggles. In Carmen, Bizet gave voice to the underclass and to the underworld. Factory workers, smugglers, ne'er-do-wells. With its open passion and unabashed seduction scenes, Carmen scandalized audiences when it premiered in 1875. Here is a volatile love between a fiery seductress, Carmen, and a vulnerable soldier, Don Jose. She tempts him and he becomes obsessed. Passions run high, especially when a charismatic bullfighter becomes a rival for Carmen's affections. The two men's heated struggle ends in tragedy, murder, regret. The music of Carmen is rooted in the musical forms of the Spanish region where the opera is set. Including regional rhythms and bewitching melodies it's famous for, the habanera and the toreador song. Georges Bizet's Carmen is on the bill for Saturday afternoon's opera matinee, a recorded performance from La Scala, 1 o'clock on WETA Classical.
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Good morning and welcome back to the music on WETA Classical. I hope you had a nice weekend too. It's 10 o'clock, Bill Bukowski here, and I've got some symphonies this morning, one from Mozart and one from Robert Schumann, along with works by Bach and Berlioz, and a little later on, Antonin Dvorak too. Take a look at our forecast, which is promising us a very fall-like week for this upcoming autumn equinox, the first day of fall coming up. We'll get into that in just a moment. But let's begin with Hector Berlioz flashing on Shakespeare and the bickering lovers Beatrice and Benedict, the Beatrice and Benedict Overture by Berlioz with the Scottish National Orchestra conducted by Sir Alexander Gibson.

From Hector Berlioz, the Beatrice and Benedict Overture from Much Ado About Nothing, the Scottish National Orchestra, Sir Alexander Gibson conducting, WETA Classical with overcast skies today, a high of 76. Look for scattered showers early this afternoon. Showers and possible thunderstorms tonight, a low of 62. And for tomorrow, we'll see showers, a high of 65. Same picture for Wednesday and Thursday as well. Overnight lows around 56. Cloudy skies, 71 degrees. Mozart with the Vienna Philharmonic. Leonard Bernstein conducting the Symphony No. 29 in A major.

The Symphony No. 29 in A Major by Wolfgang Amadeus Mozart, with Leonard Bernstein conducting the Vienna Philharmonic. Thank you for listening, and thank you for your support. 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More at capitalearlymusic.org. Nima Jarvi leads the Scottish National Orchestra in the Romanian Rhapsody No. 1 by George Enescu.

0: Romanian Rhapsody number 1, music of George Enescu, WETA Classical. Nima Järvi led the Scottish National Orchestra. 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
0: Up next, a triple concerto by Georg Philipp Telemann, or a concerto in B-flat major for 2 pairs of 3s, 3 oboes, 3 violins, and continuo. The performance courtesy of Combattimento Consort.

0: A concerto in B-flat major for three oboes, three violins, and continuo by Georg Philipp Telemann with Combattimento Consort of Amsterdam. Coming up, a concerto for two violins, Bach's Great D Minor Concerto, symphonic works by Robert Schumann and Antonin Dvorak. It's WETA 90.9 Washington, WGMS 89.1 Hagerstown, keeping you company on a Monday morning and afternoon. I'm Bill Bukowski, and I hope you're doing okay today. Scattered showers in the forecast this afternoon with clouds and temperatures around 76 degrees. And this week, today is the warm day, believe it or not. Tonight, showers, low 62. Showers Tuesday, Wednesday, and Thursday. Highs each day around 65 degrees. Overnight lows around 56. Cloudy skies. 72 degrees at WETA, 90.9 Washington, WGMS 89.1 Hagerstown.
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0: With the Philharmonia Orchestra under Christian Telemann, let's give a listen to the Symphony No. 2 in C Major by Robert Schumann.

0: The Symphony No. 2 in C Major by Robert Schumann, with Christian Thielemann leading the Philharmonia Orchestra on WETA Classical. Symphonic works by Dvorak, Johann Strauss Jr., and a little later on, Frederick Delius. All coming up as our music continues on this Monday.
1: With the WETA Classical app, the music is with you wherever you are. 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
0: From Johann Sebastian Bach, a double concerto, the concerto in D minor for two violins, strings, and continuo. Julia Fischer and Alexander Sitkovetsky play the violins with the Academy of St. Martin in the Fields.

The music of Johann Sebastian Bach on this gray Monday morning, soon to be afternoon. The great double concerto in D minor for two violins, strings, and continuo. Julia Fischer and Alexander Sitkovetsky playing the violins with the Academy of St. Martin in the Fields. It's a couple of minutes away from 12 o'clock. The music continues on WETA 90.9 Washington, WGMS 89.1 Hagerstown. Bill Bukowski here with a fall-like feel this week. Today, cloudy, high 75, scattered showers after 3, showers and possible thunderstorms tonight, an 80% chance, a low of 62, and a 90% chance of showers and possible thunderstorms throughout the day Tuesday and Wednesday, too. Highs both days around 65, overnight lows around 57. Cloudy skies, 73 degrees. Rafael Kubelik and the Berlin Philharmonic and music of Antonín Dvořák, the Symphony No. 8 in G major.

Antonín Dvořák's Symphony No. 8 in G major with the Berlin Philharmonic under the direction of Rafael Kubelik. WETA Classical performances coming up from Stockholm and London, too. I do want to thank you for joining me on this gray Monday afternoon. I'm Bill Bukowski, and I do want to remind you, too, that the music on WETA Classical is made possible by your financial support and by the Clarice Smith Performing Arts Center, presenting its new season, featuring pianist Conrad Tau, Vladimir Fung performing Bach's cello suites, the Takash String Quartet, pianist Garrett Golson, the Baltimore Symphony Orchestra, and more. theclarice.umd.edu. From Stockholm comes a concerto in D for oboe d'amore, with Alf Nielsen playing the oboe, Jan-Olof Fedden conducting the Stockholm Sinfonietta.

A concerto in D for Oboe d'Amore by Johan Helmich Roman, performed by Alf Nielsen, playing with the Stockholm Sinfonietta, conducted by Jan Olaf at WETA Classical. Coming up, Handel's Water Music, the selection from the Florida Suites, and Music for Winds by Beethoven. So our music continues this afternoon. Franz Welser Most leads the London Philharmonic in the overture to The Gypsy Baron by Johann Strauss Jr.,

0: The Overture to the Gypsy Baron by Johann Strauss Jr. Franz Welser Mose led the London Philharmonic on WETA Classical, where the music is made possible by your financial support and by the National Symphony Orchestra. 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
0: Well, so I'm getting ready to turn on the water music by Handel. Mother Nature is getting set to turn on the water this week for most of us here in the D.C., Maryland, Virginia area. Showers likely this afternoon and this evening. Today's highs around 75. Tonight, an overnight low of 62. Rain and a possible thunderstorm Tuesday night and into Wednesday, too. With highs on Tuesday and Wednesday around 66 degrees. Nighttime lows around 56. Cloudy skies, 73 degrees. Federico Guglielmo conducting L'Arte dell'Arco in the complete water music of George Frideric Handel.

0: The complete water music of George Frideric Handel, wonderfully played by L'Arte dell'Arco, under the direction of Federico Guglielmo. It's 10 minutes away from 2 o'clock. Bill Bukowski here. Music on the way from Haydn, Frederick Delius, Tchaikovsky, and more.
1: 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I'm John Banther. 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
0: Vernon Handley conducting the Ulster Orchestra in Daybreak and Dance, Part 1 of the Florida Suite by Frederick Delius.

From the Florida Suite, we heard the Daybreak Dance, music of Frederick Delius with the Ulster Orchestra, conducted by Vernon Hanley. 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It's a couple of minutes after 2 o'clock on this Monday afternoon. Cloudy skies with showers likely this afternoon, a high of 75. Showers likely tonight, maybe a thunderstorm overnight, low 62. And for Tuesday, patchy fog, rain and a possible thunderstorm, a high of 66. Rain likely Wednesday, too. 72 degrees, music of Franz Josef Haydn, the piano sonata number 52 in E-flat major. The pianist is Anne-Marie McDermott.

The Piano Sonata No. 52 in E-flat major by Franz Joseph Haydn was performed by Anne-Marie McDermott. Thank you so much for joining me for the music today, the music on WETA Classical. 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

The Netherlands Wind Ensemble plays Ludwig van Beethoven, an octet for two oboes, two clarinets, two horns, and two bassoons. 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It's 2:45 with selections by Mendelssohn for piano trio coming up, a concerto for violin and strings by Bach, music of Mili Balakirev as well. Nicole Lacroix will be with you coming up at 3. In the meantime, we've got dance music by Pyotr Ilyich Tchaikovsky. This is the Pas de Deux from Swan Lake. Eric Kunzel leads the Cincinnati Pops Orchestra.

The Pas de Deux from the ballet Swan Lake by Pyotr Ilyich Tchaikovsky. Eric Kunzel at the Cincinnati Pops Orchestra, WETA Classical. I'm Bill Bukowski. Thank you for joining me on this gray day. Stay warm and stay dry and stay with us for more music with Nicole Lacroix coming up. It's one more little dance. This is a waltz. It's Musetta's Song Waltz from the opera La Bohème by Giacomo Puccini. This is the Wordless Waltz. The BBC Concert Orchestra is conducted by Barry Wordsworth.

0: deadlines, computer problems, back-to-back Zoom meetings? Rise above it all with WETA Classical, perfectly tuned to your workday.
1: Celebrating this month in local history, I'm Matthew Dayton. As we look forward to more temperate days here in the nation's capital, and as new fall concert season's themes and programs are announced, September is an apt time for setting the tone of the coming autumn and reflecting on the usually rhetorical question, what's in a name? This month in our local history marks the naming of our city itself. In 1790, after years of meeting in several different cities, including Baltimore and New York, Congress declared that a new federal city would be situated somewhere along the Potomac River, and they tasked George Washington with choosing the exact location and appointing the commissioners to oversee the city's development. On September 9, 1791, those commissioners officially named the new city in honor of Washington, while also dubbing the location he chose for it as the Territory of Columbia, renamed the District of Columbia later in the 19th century. For more fascinating stories on DC's origins, including the story of Benjamin Banneker, the African-American mathematician who surveyed the land for the new capital, check out Boundary Stones, WETA's website for local history, at weta.org/boundarystones.
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Well, good afternoon. Many thanks for joining me here on WETA. I'm Nicole Lacroix. And there's a little bit of light rain falling in the area. It's cool, too, 70 degrees. It was beautiful this morning for the last day of summer. For this afternoon, 100% chance of showers. Tonight, 30 to 70%. Tomorrow, if you have a dog, you won't be very happy about this. 90% chance of rain with a high of just 66. 70% chance on Wednesday with a high of 65. Finally, on Thursday, the sun comes back. 67 and partly sunny for both Thursday and Friday. Well, we have an equally gloomy piece to start us off. Well, not really, but the story is gloomy. It's by Sir Arthur Sullivan. It's Gilbert and Sullivan's sort of tragic story. It's not fun and games. The Yeoman of the Guard, and we have the overture. It takes place in the Tower of London, so that really says it all. Here's Sir Neville Mariner in the Academy of St. Martin in the Fields. Sir Arthur Sullivan's Yeoman of the Guard overture.

Sir Arthur Sullivan's The Yeoman of the Guard Overture, and we heard Sir Neville Mariner there with the Academy of St. Martin in the Fields. Some music by Bach now for violin, featuring Itzhak Perlman and the Israel Philharmonic.

0: Bach's Concerto for Violin, BWV 1056 with Itzhak Perlman and the Israel Philharmonic, which Itzhak Perlman conducts. Itzhak Perlman will be appearing at Strathmore on October 14th, thanks to Washington Performing Arts. 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

0: Mendelssohn's Piano Trio No. 1, performed by the Bozar Trio. 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
0: Thanks, John. And now on to Mili Balakirev's Islame with the Bavarian Radio Symphony Orchestra, Esa-Pekka Salonen conducting.

From Millie Balakirev, we heard Islamé, started off as a supremely difficult piano piece. And we heard the orchestral version with Esa-Pekka Salonen and the Bavarian Radio Symphony Orchestra. Speaking of the piano, we have Brian Gantz and his pursuit of Chopin, every piece that Chopin wrote for the piano. We'll hear two of them, two of the preludes. That's coming up in just a moment. This is WETA 90.9 Washington and WGMS 89.1 Hagerstown. I'm Nicola Kwas, so glad you could join me. And the latest weather forecast calls for a couple of rainy days to start off the autumn. It starts tomorrow. Last day of summer today. We have some light rain and 70 degrees. More rain on the way for tonight and 90% chance tomorrow, but cooling down to 66. That's how you know it's the first day of fall. Wednesday, 70 with a high of 65. Fortunately, Thursday and Friday, the sun comes out again with a high of 67. So we begin with music by Chopin, the preludes from Opus 28. We'll hear numbers 1 through 9 played by the great Chopin enthusiast Brian Gantz.

That's Brian Ganz, who ended his extreme Chopin journey just earlier this year, playing everything that Chopin wrote for the piano at Strathmore. And we heard him there with the Preludes, Opus 28, numbers 1 through 9. Brian Ganz. And now for music by Carl Maria von Weber. This is the overture to Preciosa. We're going to hear Anthony Witt conducting the New Zealand Symphony Orchestra.

That was the overture to some incidental music that Carl Maria von Weber wrote to accompany a play called Preciosa, based on a novel by Miguel de Cervantes. Anthony Witt conducted the New Zealand Symphony Orchestra. A festival at Baghdad, that's one of the stories of Scheherazade. We'll hear that in just a moment. As a matter of fact, we'll hear it right now. Here is the London Philharmonic under Zubin Mehta, the Festival at Baghdad from Rimsky-Korsakov's Scheherazade. Rimsky-Korsakov's Scheherazade.

0: From Rimsky-Korsakov's Scheherazade, the festival at Baghdad with Zubin Mehta and the London Philharmonic. And this work, Scheherazade, along with Mussorgsky's pictures at an exhibition and Ravel's Bolero, will be featured in the first concert, October 1st and 2nd by the National Symphony Orchestra, with Gianandrea Nozeda conducting. And they have given titles to each of their concerts this season, which I think is a great idea. So the title for this particular program will be Exotic Tales. The music on WET Classical is made possible by your financial support and by Signature Theater, presenting Merrily We Roll Along, Stephen Sondheim's musical about friendship, ambition, and the compromises that shape a life. On stage now through Sunday, November 1st, sigtheater.org.
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0: Thank you for joining me. I'm Nicole Lacroix, and I hope you're doing well this Monday afternoon. The last day of summer, hardly seems like it with the light rain there. Vivaldi's Concerto RV 537 now for you, with I Musici of Montreal, Yuli Turovsky conducting.

A familiar concerto by Vivaldi, played by I Musici of Montreal, Yuli Turovsky, conducting. And now from Yosef Joachim, the great violinist and a really good friend of Brahms, and we have his Nocturne Notturno, Opus 12. Sakari Oromo conducts the Royal Stockholm Philharmonic Orchestra with Daniel Hope playing the violin.

from Joseph Joachim, the Notturno, and we heard Daniel Hope playing the violin with the Royal Stockholm Philharmonic, led by Sakari Oramo. Paul Ranitsky may not be a household name in a musical household. He was an 18th century Bohemian composer, went to Vienna to seek his fortune. He was apparently very well respected by Mozart, Haydn, and Beethoven, who needs better references, and they really liked it when he conducted their pieces. And here's something interesting. It gives you an idea of what it must have been like to live at the time of the French Revolution. In 1797, 4 years after the execution of Louis XVI, Ranitsky wrote Grand Characteristic Symphony for the Peace with the French Republic, which includes the funeral march on the execution of Louis XVI. They were very big on funeral marches at that time. So here we are going to hear his trio in G major, opus 3, number 3. We'll hear the final movement, and this is part of the Vivaldi project of playing classical era trios.

And that was from the Czech composer Paul Vranitzky, Moravian actually, and the Trio Concertant in G major. We heard the final movement played by the Vivaldi Project. The music on WETA Classicals made possible by your financial support and by Signature Theater presenting Merrily We Roll Along, Stephen Sondheim's musical about friendship, ambition, and the compromises that shape a life, on stage now through Sunday, November 1st, sigtheater.org. It's 5 o'clock here on WETA 90.9 Washington, WGMS 89.1 Hagerstown, and W205BL 88.9 Frederick. 70 degrees with some light rain falling in the area, and that light rain continues overnight, growing to a 70% chance, and then a 90% chance tomorrow. 66 degrees tomorrow for the high, 65, and 70% chance of rain on Wednesday. Finally, on Thursday and Friday, the sun comes back with a high of 67. We're going to begin with Mozart, and then we have the Pathétique Symphony by Tchaikovsky. First, the first movement of the Piano Concerto No. 19 by Mozart. And Hélène Grimaud is at the piano with Radoslav Schultz and the Bavarian Radio Chamber Orchestra.

That's pianist Hélène Grimaud joining Radoslav Schultz and the Bavarian Radio Chamber Orchestra in the first movement of the Piano Concerto No. 19 in F major by Mozart. Tchaikovsky's last symphony, the Symphony Pathétique No. 6, has a scherzo which can be interpreted in many different ways. One of the ways that I've heard of is that it depicts an invasion of rodents, for example. That might be a little extreme, but see what you think. Christoph Eschenbach conducts the Philadelphia Orchestra. See what comes to your mind.

0: a powerful movement within the Pathétique Symphony No. 6, Tchaikovsky's last. That was the third movement with Christoph Eschenbach in the Philadelphia Orchestra. We have the final movement of Clement's Violin Concerto in D Major, followed by the fourth movement, that is the variation movement of Schubert's Piano Quintet based on his song, The Trout. 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
0: Franz Clement, a friend of Beethoven.
2: It just works. WETA.

Franz Clement's Violin Concerto in D Major, we heard the final movement played by Rachel Barton Pine with the Royal Philharmonic Orchestra under José Serrabrier. Franz Schubert's was staying at a friend's house one summer, and they wanted music to play. The friend really liked Schubert's song, The Trout. And so he asked if that would be the basis of this quintet. And so here we have a set of variations on the song. Alfred Brendel is the pianist, the Cleveland Quartet, is also joined by James Van Demark playing the double bass, the fourth movement from the piano quintet, The Trout by Franz Schubert.

0: a set of variations on the song The Trout by Schubert in his Trout Quintet. We heard Alfred Brendel at the piano. Double bass was James Van de Mark, and they joined the Cleveland Quartet for the Trout Piano Quintet. The music on WETA Classical is made possible by your financial support and by the Center for the Arts at George Mason University, presenting Jeffrey Siegel's Keyboard Conversations Sunday, October 11th. 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One of my favorite violin sonatas by Handel coming up after this.
1: 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I'm John Banther. 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
0: Thanks, John. And now to Handel and the violin sonata in G minor, Opus 1, number 10, with Iona Brown playing the violin, Dennis Vigay cello, and Nicholas Kramer at the harpsichord.

from Haydn, one of his violin sonatas from the Opus 1, number 10, that was in G minor. It featured Iona Brown playing the violin, Dennis Vigay cello, and Nicholas Kramer harpsichord. From Felix Drezica, we have his clarinet sonata. We'll hear the scherzo third movement there with the Pierce Aomori duo, piano and clarinet.

From Felix Draeseke, the clarinet sonata in B-flat, we heard the Scherzo Movement with the Pierce-Aomori Duo. Here on WETA 90.9 Washington and WGMS 89.1 Hagerstown. It's 6 o'clock. Thanks for being with me. I'm Nicole Lacroix, and there's a bit of rain in our forecast. 66 and light rain now. 66. For tonight, going down to 62, the rain chance increasing to 80%, where it will stay tomorrow, with a high of just 65. 65 with rain likely as well on Wednesday. Fortunately, Thursday and Friday, the sun comes back with a high of just 67 degrees. Today, the last day of summer. We're going to begin this hour with the Cello Concerto No. 1 by Camille Saint-Saëns, and this features Julian Lloyd Webber with the English Chamber Orchestra. Jan-Pascal Tautelier conducts.

From Saint-Saëns, we heard the Cello Concerto No. 1 with Julian Lloyd Webber and the English Chamber Orchestra, Jan-Pascal Tautelier, conducting. Now from Leopold Mozart, Papa Mozart, if you will, here's his Hunting Symphony in G major. And I believe there's some dogs involved here. Donald Armstrong conducts the New Zealand Chamber Orchestra.

From Leopold Mozart, we heard the Hunting Symphony in G major, complete with sound effects, the New Zealand Chamber Orchestra, led there by Donald Armstrong. 6:32, and we have a triumphal march by Alexander Glazunov, featuring the Hong Kong Philharmonic and Kenneth Schemmerhorn. Might sound a little familiar.

0: The triumphal march on the occasion of the World's Columbian Exposition in 1893. That's what that was. The music of Alexander Glazunov with the Hong Kong Philharmonic, Kenneth Schemmerhorn conducting. And there is an optional chorus in Russian, which is an homage to Christopher Columbus. It's now 19 minutes before 7 o'clock. And today is the International Day of Peace, established by the UN General Assembly back in 1981. And it's also Miniature Golf Day. And that's significant to me because every morning I walk my dog at the East Potomac Park. And we pass by the miniature golf there that was established in 1931. And shout out to Tony, who keeps the grounds there in magnificent shape. It's really a labor of love. That's a delightful little place where families can go and try their golf skills. The music on WETA Classicals, made possible by your financial support and by Olney Theatre, presenting Some Like It Hot, based on the film. The Broadway musical gives the story new life with music and lyrics from the creators of Hairspray, on stage now through Sunday, November 8th, olneytheatre.org.
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0: Now from Johann Baptist Georg Neruda, not the poet, the Czech musician. This is a trio sonata number 4, played by Parnassi Muzici.

And that was from Neruda, the Czech composer, and his Trio Sonata No. 4, played by Parnassi Muzici. Ron McFarlane and William Sims are lutenists, and they have an album of the golden age of Elizabethan lute duets. And here is an anonymous selection called Callinoe.

0: An anonymous selection called Kelano and played by the lutenists Ron McFarlane and William Sims. Just about time for the news hour at 7 o'clock, and our sunset tonight is at 7:06, nightfall at 7:46. Oh, and before anything, let's wish a happy birthday, happy 152nd birthday to Gustav Holst. The music on WETA Classicals made possible by your financial support and by the Clarice Smith Performing Arts Center, presenting its new season featuring pianist Konrad Tau, Zlatomir Fung, performing Bach's Cello Suites, the Taka String Quartet, pianist Garrick Olson, the Baltimore Symphony Orchestra, and more, theclarice.umd.edu. 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
1: Good evening, I'm Amna Nawaz. Jeff Bennett is away. On the NewsHour tonight, three news outlets sue the Trump administration after the president strips them of their credentials and bans them from the White House. How efforts to restrict abortion-related drugs are making it harder to treat other health conditions. And an American-Israeli captured by Hamas on October 7th holds a concert to help his community heal and share the songs that kept him alive in captivity.
2: The only choice you have is what you're gonna have inside yourself, because everything outside your body is not your choice.
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1: Welcome to the NewsHour. CNN, MS Now, and Politico are suing the Trump administration for stripping their access to the White House, calling it a, quote, direct assault on the First Amendment. In a Truth Social post this morning, the president wrote that the ban is not an assault on the free press, but on what he called, quote, the fake news, something that's grown like a cancer in our beloved United States of America. Reporters from the three outlets said they were turned away from the White House over the weekend when they showed up to work. And today, CNN was removed from its duties for the rotating pool of TV journalists covering the White House. The TV pool announced there would be no replacement to cover President Trump's trip to New York ahead of the UN General Assembly. Our Liz Landers was at the White House today covering it all. She joins me now. So, Liz, what did all of this mean for what coverage of the president was like at the White House today?
2: The coverage today was limited, Amna, and that's because of that solidarity that you mentioned, that the 5 TV pool network decided not to cover the president today. So there was the news this morning that those 3 news organizations that were removed and banned from the White House grounds, that they formally filed a lawsuit against the Trump administration. In a joint statement, those news organizations said in part, quote, without notice or process, the White House revoked our journalists' credentials because it objected to our reporting. This comes as those outlets tried to access the White House grounds on Saturday and had their credentials taken by the Secret Service. So CNN and MS Now instead broadcast from outside of the White House on Pennsylvania Ave on a corner there. You're seeing that there throughout Saturday and Sunday. This lawsuit today was filed against President Trump, the communications director, the Secret Service director, and the White House chief of staff, Susie Wiles. The news organizations here are asking for a temporary restraining order in order to have their credentials restored into access restored to the White House grounds. We're next going to hear from the court about this in a remote hearing at 3:30 on Wednesday. But Amna, bigger picture here, this marks another breach of trust between the White House and the press corps, mm-hmm. as the president has continued to undermine the free press in both his first and second administration. As you mentioned, CNN was slated to be the White House press pool today. I walked by their tent when I was there. There's some video right there. The lights are off. Their booth in the White House basement where we work is across from our space. Also, all the lights out today. So CNN was not permitted on the grounds. And for the first time in modern press coverage, there is not a TV camera traveling with the president today. We are already seeing the consequences of these actions, though, Amna. The White House had their own camera that was set up today mm-hmm. for this ribbon cutting ceremony. I attended this and watched this happen. There was not a boom microphone and good audio that was set up for this event. The cameras there could not basically hear anything that the president was saying. I will add that once he got to New York City this afternoon, the president did take some questions from reporters at Gracie Mansion with Mayor Mamdani. He was asked about this press ban, and the president repeated that he feels obligated not to let what he calls fake news into the White House.
1: So we've mentioned the White House press pool a couple of times. Just remind folks who are unfamiliar, what exactly is the press pool and why does it exist?
2: The press pool has really 2 main functions. First of all is to reduce the size, the sheer number of people that are traveling with the president and in small spaces at any given moment. And the other function is resource and cost considerations. So the TV pool in particular shares the burden of the cost of covering the president. Every time a TV reporter flies on Air Force One, they pay for that seat in order to maintain the independence of covering the president. All of the 5 networks take on this cost-sharing burden each time. There's usually 2 cameras that travel with the president, also a boom mic, so you get that clean audio and can hear what's going on. Mm-hmm. Usually a reporter and a producer. And then behind the scenes, back at these news networks, a lot of people are involved in feeding this out to all the other pool subscribers. PBS News has released a statement this evening that says that PBS News is a paid subscriber to the White House press pool. We join our news media colleagues in objection to the White House barring CNN, MS Now, and Politico from their coverage from the White House. In support of free and fair journalistic access, PBS News is not publishing video or still images provided by the administration. The pool is there to ensure an independent account of what the president says and does at any given moment. And Amna, I think today the collective action of the pool shows more solidarity in this moment than we have seen in the past when the president has attacked reporters. I will just add one more thing. The White House seems to be trying to counter-program this and announced that they will launch Trump TV tonight on the official White House website at 7 p.m.
1: Just a remarkable moment. Liz Landers covering it all. Thank you, Liz.
2: Of course.
1: For more now on the decision to ban CNN, MS Now, and Politico from the White House, we turn to Jody Ginsburg. She is CEO of the Committee to Protect Journalists. Jody, welcome back to the NewsHour. And let's just start with what we heard from the president on social media this morning, defending the ban and also saying the fake news is, quote, a threat to our national security and it must be stopped. Jody, what's your response to that claim, framing these outlets as fake news and also the national security angle the president's thrusting here?
3: Well, unfortunately, this claim that journalists are a threat to national security is the kind of narrative we frequently hear from autocrats, from authoritarian regimes. It's intended to stir up public distrust of the media and to perpetuate a government-led narrative. And that's what we've seen from this president, is a continual drumbeat of smears against journalists and journalism, the branding of fake as the branding of them as fake news, as enemies of the people. And all of that is intended to sow doubt and distrust and mistrust of the media amongst the public so that the administration can control the narrative. But as we heard, a free press is a cornerstone of the US Constitution. It is named in the Constitution and constitutionally protected, not so that we can protect journalists, but so that we can protect all of our rights to receive information about what our government, the government, is doing in our name.
1: You mentioned in a statement from CPJ that this ban violates the First Amendment. Talk a little bit more about what aspects of constitutional law are being tested here. And now that this will make its way through the courts, as the three outlets are suing, is there existing legal precedent that tells us where this could go?
3: Well, of course, one of those elements is viewpoint discrimination, in that the government is not permitted to penalize news outlets on the basis of their own viewpoints for using language that he doesn't like. You may remember the Associated Press was also kicked out of the White House for calling the Gulf of Mexico the Gulf of Mexico rather than the Gulf of America. And this is similar to what we're seeing now with CNN, Politico and MS Now, that these are being removed from the White House, barred from the White House, simply because they're news outlets whose viewpoint the president doesn't like. So it's clear that the president, the White House, are in breach of the Constitution, of the First Amendment. We do expect this to be overturned. And of course, it is really important that we're seeing this kind of solidarity that you mentioned in the opening, in your opening remarks, because it's important that we stand up collectively and realize this is not a partisan issue.
1: Jody, folks watching may wonder, who don't kind of follow how we work and do our jobs every day, is the White House obligated to provide access to journalists? I mean, where is the line between managing access and punishing journalists for their coverage?
3: Well, the White House is obligated to make sure that it is providing a broad range of access. No one has a divine right to sit in the White House press pool, for example, but the White House does have an obligation to make sure that it is making its communications available to a wide range of news outlets. And what you heard about the press pool is really important. Often when the president is traveling, he's traveling on Air Force One, there's a lot of room, or he's in private small meetings. We can't have hundreds of journalists attend those meetings. It's important that we have these shared facilities where one news outlet with sufficient resources is able to cover for the rest and get that information. I think sometimes we forget that when you're reading your local newspaper, for example, or listening to your local radio station or watching your local broadcaster, much of that footage is being provided by the pool. And we saw exactly what happens when that pool coverage is removed. You could not hear the president today talking about the inauguration of his new helipad, because there wasn't the quality of coverage that you would get from having a professional news outlet. It's extremely costly to do that kind of coverage, and you need professional expertise.
1: Jody, as Liz reported, and you mentioned, the coverage today was already impacted, right, of the president of the United States. What concerns you most about the precedent this has now set, both for future coverage of future administrations, but also what future administrations may do in targeting journalists?
3: Well, I think this is the important point. Freedom of expression has to exist for everybody, regardless of their viewpoints and regardless of the viewpoint of the government. And of course, if this is the path that the administration wants to go down, there's nothing, of course, stopping a new administration taking a similar action against news outlets that it doesn't like, which is why I think you saw all five of the networks come together, even though they don't always see eye to eye politically, to say this was not acceptable and they were not going to continue to run the press pool while CNN was banned. So those are the kinds of concerns that we have. And of course, the other is, if you go down this road in which you say only a Trump TV, only the coverage provided by the White House, only the coverage provided by the government is what the public gets to see, you get a government-controlled narrative. It is vital for us as the public that we have access to a free and pluralistic media to be able to criticize the government, to be able to analyze what the government is doing so that we can understand what decisions are being made.
1: Jody Ginsburg, CEO of the Committee to Protect Journalists. Thank you for joining us tonight.
3: Thank you.

0: In the day's other headlines, the FAA issued ground stops at a handful of major airports on the East Coast today due to an equipment failure. The stoppage caused hundreds of delays and cancellations in Philadelphia and New York, even as world leaders arrived for the UN General Assembly. Flights at JFK, Newark, and LaGuardia were able to resume after several hours. FAA Administrator Brian Bedford told reporters that a circuit failed at the Philadelphia facility that controls some air traffic in the region, and a backup cable had been accidentally cut at a construction site.
1: All data coming through that circuit was lost, so all the services associated with it. Again, normally it would roll over to the backup, but the backup fiber was unoperational.
0: Bedford was speaking after an event with Transportation Secretary Sean Duffy to launch a new AI-based tool aimed at helping air traffic controllers manage flights in the D.C. area. Duffy promised that a human would always be in charge of managing the airspace amid broader concerns about the potential risks of AI. Paramount settled antitrust concerns with a dozen states today over its buyout of Warner Brothers Discovery, clearing the way for the $81 billion deal to move ahead. California's Attorney General Rob Bonta told reporters that, quote, this settlement is not a vote of support for this merger, but he acknowledged that it was the best outcome.
2: We were able to address all of our concerns in the boardroom instead of the courtroom, and we also got some very important additional commitments from the proposed merged company that will benefit America and California, jobs, workers, the economy, Hollywood.
0: Bonta also laid out details of the deal, which include the creation of independent editorial boards for CNN and CBS and a commitment for increased film production in the U.S. In July, a group of states sued Paramount over concerns that the combined company would wield too much power over the industry. The settlement still needs final court approval. Russian drones struck multiple sites in Ukraine overnight into today after Kyiv launched 1,000 drones on Russia this weekend. Hundreds of drones targeted Moscow, with the mayor calling it the largest ever such attack. An oil refinery in the city was forced to halt operations. President Trump has said such strikes on Russian oil sites are responsible for the current jump in oil prices rather than the war in Iran. Today, he wrote on social media that, quote, Russia has unfortunately lost control of its diesel oil industry because of the war. Ukraine's president, Volodymyr Zelensky, responded by stressing that his own country's, quote, energy sector, critical infrastructure, and food exports must stop being targets for Russia. The two leaders are due to meet on the sidelines of the UN General Assembly tomorrow. Turning now to the Middle East, where there are concerns about escalating violence on multiple fronts. In Iran, the paramilitary Revolutionary Guard warned today that the war with the U.S. is, quote, not over, and threatened to change military tactics and targets if the conflict escalates. In the meantime, in Yemen, Houthi rebels are telling countries not to back Saudi Arabia in their renewed fighting. That is according to the Associated Press. And it comes as PBS NewsHour can confirm that President Trump was ready to launch airstrikes on the Houthis at the request of Saudi Crown Prince Mohammed bin Salman after having turned down the Crown Prince's request for airstrikes earlier last week. But this weekend, President Trump decided against giving the final order for those airstrikes, according to a U.S. official. In Texas, a Venezuelan man who was shot by an ICE officer this weekend is being held at a detention center with a bullet still lodged in his back. At a press conference today, Wilber Rafael Garces Perez spoke via phone in Spanish, saying he did not receive the necessary medical attention, which a spokesperson then translated.
3: He was complaining that he was in a lot of pain, and he's like, are you going to take out the bullet wound? And the doctor said, hey, they're in a hurry to get you out of here.
0: His lawyer says the 28-year-old was making a DoorDash delivery in Austin when he was confronted by officers and later shot. They say he has no criminal record. The shooting sparked protests overnight and calls for an independent investigation. A DHS spokesperson says Garces Perez entered the country illegally and faces removal. In Vermont, a jury convicted a man today for attempted murder in the shootings of three Palestinian college students who were walking near his home. The jury rejected 51-year-old Jason Eaton's insanity defense. The 2023 attack left one of the victims, Hisham Arwatani, partially paralyzed.
4: After 3 years of sorrow, loss, and struggle, our families finally feel relief.
0: Following the verdict, Awatani's mother said that while the trauma cannot be erased, justice has been served. Eaton now faces a potential sentence of life in prison. Presley Gerber, the son of supermodel Cindy Crawford and businessman Randy Gerber, has died. Gerber launched his own modeling career as a teenager in ads for Calvin Klein and on the runway for Dolce & Gabbana, among others. In 2018, he even appeared in a Super Bowl ad for Pepsi, as his mother had years before. Gerber was open about his struggles with mental health and substance abuse. Los Angeles medical records say he died in a rehab facility on Sunday. No cause of death was given. Presley Gerber was just 27 years old. On Wall Street today, stocks rallied to start the week. The Dow Jones Industrial Average added more than 350 points on the day. The Nasdaq jumped about 600 points, or more than 2%. The S&P 500 closed not far from its all-time high. Still to come on the News Hour, Tamara Keith and Amy Walter discuss the week's political news. A veteran war correspondent untangles the shifting landscape in the Gulf and the Middle East. And how innovative new suits are helping rescued penguins to heal faster.
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0: For more than 25 years, the drug mifepristone has been approved for abortion in the United States, and it's been used safely by more than 7.5 million American women. But mifepristone and a similar drug have also been proven to treat common and often painful women's health conditions like uterine fibroids and endometriosis. In the first part of our two-part series, Beyond Abortion, special correspondent Sarah Varney and producer Rachel Welford traveled to Europe and across the U.S. to report on this treatment as anti-abortion groups lobby the Trump administration to further restrict these drugs.
6: I had always had rough periods since my first period.
7: Deja Cradle was just 11 years old when she started menstruating.
6: It was horrible cramping. I would have to sometimes stay home, or I would go to school and have to come back home because I'd get so sick that I would like vomit.
8: And when you went to the doctor or talked to your mom about it, what were you told about that kind of experience?
6: So my mother would say, you know, she had experienced the same thing too when she was growing up. And then everyone else made it seem like it was just normal.
7: And for almost 20 years, that's how it went for Deja, an otherwise healthy young woman growing up in Springfield, Massachusetts.
6: I'd started to get random cramps without being on my period as well. I would say my nausea and pain got worse to the point where I had to come up with a regimen because my cycles got so bad to the point where I couldn't keep down water.
8: Hi!
7: And then in 2013, during a trip to the ER, doctors determined she had cysts and a hormone imbalance. But it would take another 6 years until Deja was diagnosed with uterine fibroids.
6: So I went to the emergency room. They did an ultrasound to make sure I didn't have a blockage. And then that's when they could see how many fibroids I had.
7: Fibroids are growths made of muscle and tissue that grow in or on the wall of the uterus, the largest ones to the size of a watermelon. They're not cancerous, but they are extremely common, affecting 70% of white women and more than 80% of black women by the age of 50. They can cause extreme pain, bleeding, and infertility, and on average, it takes more than 3 years before women get treated. Many of the treatments available in the United States today involve invasive procedures and surgeries. The most common one has been hysterectomy, when the uterus is removed. But there is another treatment. It's very effective and non-invasive.
9: Well, this looks like it's definitely like trending with interesting patterns.
7: Across the country in Portland, Dr. Abby Liberty says there are two drugs that have been shown to help women with fibroids. The OBGYN and researcher at Oregon Health and Science University says those options are not available to women in the U.S. One drug is an emergency contraceptive, and the other, the widely used abortion medication mifepristone. Both drugs have a long history of safe use, and they work by blocking the effects of a hormone called progesterone.
9: And so when you block hormones, you're blocking the signal to grow, and you might also be changing the area around the fibroid so that it's easier for the body to make it smaller. There are a lot of potential creative uses to make surgery more minimally invasive. Making fibroids smaller means that you have a quicker recovery time, smaller incision on the uterus. Even minutes in the operating room matter.
7: Study after study across the globe has shown that both drugs can shrink uterine fibroids up to 50%. Physicians in China and India prescribe these drugs already to patients with fibroids and endometriosis. That's when tissue similar to the uterine lining grows outside of the uterus.
10: The abortion pill, mifepristone, is baby poison.
7: Anti-abortion groups here have waged a decades-long war against mifepristone, and they've cast doubt that it's a safe and effective way to treat non-abortion conditions. Recently, they've turned their sights on the emergency contraceptive known as Ella, when it was shown to end an early pregnancy at higher doses. Earlier this year, the Trump administration launched a review of mifepristone. 2 years ago, Louisiana made the drug a controlled substance. And today, Louisiana, Texas, and Florida are suing to restrict access. Dr. Liberty and other researchers believe these political forces are halting progress in women's health.
9: The United States will be left behind because of the red tape around these medicines and the way they've been politically framed. And so abortion stigma directly limits access to them and investment in them as a potential treatment option.
7: And that's led some women to search for treatments on their own.
9: And stigma directly limits access to them and investment in them as a potential treatment.

0: was kind of something that I couldn't cover up with just that.
1: Danielle ended up in the emergency room multiple times, but doctors gave her no answers.
0: I mean, the reason I ended up looking online and trying to figure things out is just because I don't really feel like there were like a lot of good options.
1: So she started Googling studies and found the results of a clinical trial in China. That study and others found mifepristone reduced bleeding and pain from endometriosis.
0: I brought it up to a couple of doctors and they thought it was quite crazy. Like my gynecologist at the time, like didn't really take it seriously. They didn't really want to try something like outside of the box like that.
1: Then she found a telemedicine site that prescribes mifepristone to women around the world, including in countries where it's restricted.
0: So I basically reached out to that organization and was just like, do you have anyone you can connect me with? Do you know how I might go about this? I know it's kind of a crazy sort of thing.
1: The person who answered Danielle's email was Dr. Rebecca Gompertz, a Dutch physician and researcher who has spent her career getting women access to abortion medication.
2: So this is emergency contraceptive, it says here. And this is the LR1, this is the Uliprisol, and you can just buy it over the counter.
3: And you can't get this in the United States over the counter?
2: No, you cannot, it's only prescription.
1: Dr. Gompertz believes there's no reason women shouldn't be able to use medications that work.
4: What is so wonderful about this is that it is such a safe drug, and especially in younger women where it's been researched extensively. So you have a safe drug that can actually have that impact.
1: Dr. Gompertz says even in countries where abortion is stigmatized, women still benefit from the same drugs that are restricted in the U.S.
4: I mean, Europe has such a difference. The institutions are much more resilient to this kind of political pressure and to this kind of intervention from hostile governments.
1: And she says there's a lot at risk when countries restrict or even criminalize mifepristone and similar drugs.
4: It will take away very valid treatment options for complaints and diseases that only women have. And thus it will increase disease burden. It will increase mortality among women, for sure. So it's a very fundamental discrimination against women.
1: Danielle Schoback ended up taking mifepristone for almost 2 years until she was finally able to get surgery for her endometriosis.
0: I definitely think it, like, I don't know if this is traumatic, but it like definitely changed my life a lot, maybe saved my life, because I was very depressed about just like how much I was missing. I was missing about like half of my life.
5: It makes me think about my niece. What will her options be if she has to go through this?
1: And Deja Cradle says it's up to women now to fight for their own health.
5: I feel like we have to continue to bring awareness about it, because I think that the country moves when there's awareness. I feel like it's sort of like the civil rights movement. Nobody wanted to make the laws different until people rally together to bring this to light. And I think that's what we have to do as women at this point.
1: For PBS NewsHour, I'm Sarah Varney in Springfield, Massachusetts.
6: Tomorrow, in the next report, we look at how researchers are exploring more potential for these drugs, including cancer prevention, and how that work is becoming more difficult to do in the U.S. The president banning some news outlets from the White House, Republicans publicly breaking with Trump, and where their party is spending its money for the midterm elections. We turn now to our Politics Monday duo. That is Amy Walter of the Cook Political Report with Amy Walter and Tamara Keith of NPR. Great to see you both.
7: Good to be here.
6: You heard Liz's reporting earlier on CNN, MS Now, and Politico being banned from White House coverage, now suing for access. Liz also laid out exactly how the TV press pool works and why it exists. But Tam, you were the president of the White House Correspondents Association from 2022 to 23. You've also covered this president. What's your reaction to this ban, and why do you think the president did this now?
7: Why precisely now, I'm not sure, but this is a pattern that we have seen going back to his first administration, but certainly in this second Trump term, we have seen repeated efforts by this president to punish news outlets who do coverage that he doesn't like, including kicking the Associated Press out of the pool, then punishing the Wires when he got a judicial decision against him. He

0: And really, it's not even just about the press, though I could go through a long litany of things that he's done to target the press. He's also gone after inspectors general and other sources of independent fact that contradicts the reality that he's trying to create for Americans and for his supporters. His complaint really is they're reporting things that I don't like. And that is not a legal justification for kicking just some news outlets out.
1: Amy, why would it be in the president's interest to reduce the coverage he's getting or also ramp up this war with the press?
2: Right. I'm a believer that the president sees the world as he's a hammer and everything's a nail, right? And so when there's a problem, the hammer always comes down. This isn't not necessarily logical, right? Like walking through all the different steps to say, here's how this is actually going to help my ratings. But I do think what the president is frustrated about is exactly what Tam's saying, is that if the news media is reporting on bad poll numbers or a bad economy or things going wrong in Iran, the best way to handle that is to reduce the access to that. That is not necessarily going to change people's perceptions of those. So is this going to work? Are people going to not have access to things that are impacted by the president? No, but it just goes to really the core of his value system, which is when things go badly, his instinct is to shut them down.
0: And to double down.
2: Yeah.
1: We probably expect some more comments like this in the future. We should also note the president's facing some public breaking from his own party, some Republicans coming out to speak out against him and some of his policies. We've reported on this in the past. Florida Congresswoman Maria Salazar released an ad speaking directly to the president, saying his immigration policies have gone too far. South Dakota's Republican Secretary of State, Monet Johnson, previously refused to acknowledge that former President Joe Biden won in 2020. This weekend endorsed the Democratic candidate, Terrence Davis, to replace her. And all of this, of course, follows Karl Rove, we reported on last week, the former advisor to George W. Bush, saying he'll vote for a Democrat in a state race in Texas. Tam, are these outliers? Are they indicative of something else going on in the party?
0: This is the beginning of a drip, drip, drip. There are others. Tom Tiffany, who was proudly endorsed by President Trump in his race for governor in Wisconsin, not talking about that endorsement anymore, pushing back on the president publicly. You've seen several, or at least a couple of Republicans who were in toss-up races, vote against the president on the War Powers resolution last week. Mm-hmm. You see candidates emphasizing their bipartisanship. Republican candidates. You see other candidates weighing in on specific policies, particularly the president's decision to import beef to try to bring down prices, the tariffs related to Canada. You see sort of limited pushback on a number of things, which is a little, creating a little bit of space there. Mm-hmm. The reason that this is notable at all is because this is a president who requires sort of maximum fealty from Republicans and those in his party. And any other president and every other president facing a midterm environment like this would say, you do you. Like, you don't need to stay loyal to me. You say you can criticize me all you want. George W. Bush did that in 2006. President Biden did that in 2022. He had a running joke. I'll campaign for you or against you, whichever one will help. That's not the Trump way. And so the fact that these candidates are starting to create that separation, I mean, is mostly just an indication of where things stand in this race.
2: Amen. Yeah. And I do think this is a big difference from, say, where we were in 2018 when the president was then going into a midterm year. Yes, his approval ratings were low, but he had a united Republican base. It took a while for it to get there. The first couple of months of his presidency and that first term were a little bit rocky. But then he got the base together and they stuck with him. And quite frankly, they've stuck with him through a lot. This is the point at which, again, I would be careful to say that they're at a breaking point or that we're watching the party disintegrate. But the disappointment with the president is leading to some enthusiasm challenges, which I've talked a lot about with you, with Tam, about the midterms. If you look at people who say that they are MAGA supporters first versus party supporters first, those MAGA supporters are much more interested in showing up to vote than the non-MAGA voters are. And that's really where the challenge sits for Republicans up this year. It's not that they don't like the president anymore. It's that they are disappointed enough to maybe stay home.
1: Let's talk a little bit about what we're seeing in this final stretch going into the midterms there, specifically when it comes to the money. We know Republicans are entering the stretch with a financial edge. According to the ad tracking firm Ad Impact, Republicans and their allies plan to spend about $221 million more than Democrats on advertising through Election Day. That includes Senate, House, and state races. And that includes $140 million in the nine most competitive Senate races. Georgia here is the one exception. That's where Democrats are expected to spend more than Republicans. But Amy, I'll start with you on this. We've seen money make a difference and not make a difference.
2: Right.
1: Will it make a difference in these races?
2: Right. And this is what Republicans are counting on, that especially in the states that are red, the states that Trump won by double digits, they don't need to use that money to convince people who already are upset with the president to change their mind and go vote for a Democrat. What they need to do is encourage those who right now are Republicans, who want to see Republicans win, but don't feel like their vote is that voting for them is all that important. So theirs is about turnout versus what we saw, say, in a presidential. When we're talking about those battleground states and the money going into those, that was as much about persuasion, trying to ensure that voters in those purple states heard your message.
1: Tam, how do you look at this?
0: Yeah, I've been digging into these numbers, and what is remarkable here is how many races these super PACs, Trump-aligned groups, and also the party committees, how many of these races that they're spending money on in are in districts that President Trump won by 10 points, 12 points. Significant, these are red districts. These are Trump districts. One example is Florida 25, which was part of the gerrymander to create a new Republican district. President Trump won that district or those under those lines by 9 points. They're spending like tens of millions of dollars on air to try to make that be a Republican seat. This gerrymander that was supposed to advantage Republicans begins to look like a dummy mander if they can't make those seats red, and it's taking a lot of work. That's just also a sign of the political climate. One Democrat put it this way, money can buy you an umbrella, but it cannot change the weather.
1: That's a good way to put it. Tamara Keith, Amy Walter, great to see you both. Thank you.
0: Welcome.

0: now to a deeper look at the Middle East, the recent upheavals there, and the ripple effects across the globe. Jeff Bennett has that conversation, which he recorded earlier.
1: War correspondent Scott Anderson has spent nearly four decades reporting from some of the world's most volatile places. 10 years ago, his landmark New York Times Magazine project, Fractured Lands, traced the lives of six people across the Middle East as war, dictatorship, and the Arab Spring transformed the region. A decade later, the map has changed again. Bashar al-Assad has fallen in Syria, the war in Gaza has reshaped the region, and the U.S. is now at war with Iran. Anderson's latest book, King of Kings, examines the fall of Iran's last Shah in 1978 and the Islamic Revolution that followed and still shapes Iran today. And Scott Anderson joins us now. Welcome to the NewsHour.
2: Thank you. It's nice to be here.
1: When you wrote Fractured Lands, you told this sweeping story through six people. 10 years later, where are they now?
2: One is dead. Waqaz, who was an ISIS fighter, who I interviewed when he was in prison. He was hung shortly after I interviewed him. Two of them are in exile in Europe, one in Austria and one in Germany. And for the other three, life is kind of a stasis. It's Majdi, who was in Libya, and Libya's a failed state. He's just kind of trapped there. It's just kind of gone on.
1: And how does what happened to them, what does that say about what has happened to the region?
2: I think that there was a time when there was some optimism for some of these countries. I remember when I did the Fractured Lands project, Tunisia was kind of a bright spot. 5 years on from the Arab Spring revolts, you had a kind of a fledgling democracy there. That's gone now. Kind of across the region, things have gone worse. Certainly the dictatorship in Egypt under General Sisi is far more repressive than it was under Mubarak. You have Syria, which is a failed state, Iraq, which is a failed state, essentially. Things have just become worse and worse, I think.
1: And the Arab Spring promised political change across the Middle East. Why didn't any of that come to fruition?
2: There was this golden moment when it looked like finally that was going to happen. But I think just the powers that be, it comes down to the people's guns. And, you know, you saw it in Syria. And Syria was a classic, really the saddest case of people rising up against a brutal dictatorship. And they were just machine gunned into submission. And it happened to a lesser extent in Libya. And the overthrow, the return of the strong man in Tunisia was more of a gradual process.
1: Is the Middle East more fractured today than when you wrote Fractured Lands, or has the nature of the fracture in many ways changed?
2: The nature of the fractures have changed. Now with the U.S.-Iran war, we're right at the cusp of a whole rearranging of the geopolitical chessboard in the region. Certainly the spheres of influence are in flux. Iran is going to become a much more powerful regional player in a different way than it was before. It's lost a lot of its proxy fighting allies in the region, but now economically it can dictate terms to a large degree.
1: So on that point, does attacking Iran, does it weaken the regime or does it in some way strengthen it?
2: It strengthens it.
1: Really?
2: It strengthens it. In January, there was an uprising against the Iranian regime, and large scale went all across the country, and the regime realized it was on its back was to the wall, so it machine gunned its way out of it, killed certainly thousands, if not tens of thousands of people. Going forward into the end of February, when the Israelis and the Americans start bombing Iran again, this idea that there is going to be another uprising, that's just not in the cards. Instead, what happens, because you have this latent and very strong strain of anti-Western, especially anti-American feeling in Iran, nobody likes to be bombed by foreign countries, as a general rule. So in a way, it just strengthens the regime.
1: Looking broadly at the Middle East, who is most vulnerable in this new order?
2: I think the Gulf states are in a very sensitive spot. Certainly Dubai has built itself up as this transportation hub and a tourism hub. That's taken a real hit. And all you have to do is send a few drones over and it scares everybody away. Planes don't land, tourists don't come. I think Saudi Arabia is going to be in trouble too, for the same reason. Hmm.
1: You've spent decades reporting on the consequences of American power in the region. We just marked 25 years after September 11th, 25 years of U.S. power really shaping the Middle East. Are we watching that era come to an end?
2: Absolutely. We're absolutely seeing it come to an end. After Afghanistan, after Iraq, now after Iran. Iran, Iran is a fiasco in the making for the American government. I think the standing of American prestige and power in the region is massively diminished. One thing I think that the Trump administration didn't take into account is the weaponized drone has changed the face of modern war. And it's a David and Goliath weapon. And it doesn't matter how huge an army you have in conventional terms, that's kind of the great equalizer. And so, aircraft carriers, tanks, they can be blown up by $35,000 drones. So no, I think America's prestige is way down in the region and will continue to go down.
1: If American influence is receding, who or what is filling the vacuum?
2: I think you're going to see regional players coming up. Turkey is playing a bigger and bigger role, both in the Gulf area and in Central Asia. I think Israel is actually weakened by all this. They were making the Abraham Accords and bringing in Gulf states in recognition. I think that's going to be much diminished by their actions in Gaza. It's possible that you'll see Iran growing stronger again too.
1: Scott Anderson, latest book is King of Kings, The Iranian Revolution, a story of hubris, delusion, and catastrophic miscalculation. A pleasure to speak with you.
2: Thank you. Thanks for having me.
0: That conversation was produced in partnership with the Pulitzer Center. Recently, the small Israeli town of Nir Oz, which was devastated by the October 7th terrorist attacks, held a unique concert. The singer was not a musician, but a former American Israeli prisoner who was kidnapped by Hamas on October 7th and held in Gaza for nearly 500 days. Producer Carl Bostic in Israel and Nick Schifrin report on his story of survival.
3: In this sun-drenched corner of the country, just 2 miles from Gaza, they came from all over Israel. 3,000 concertgoers waiting for a story of strength in a place that's still fragile, a proud father explains.
4: He's bringing us together here in a way to have some kind of closure and for him healing, and I think collectively healing as well.
3: He is Sagi Dekelchen. He's not a professional musician nor singer, but a hometown hero, a father, and a survivor. Who didn't know whether he or his family would live to share their story.
5: My goal was for people to have a different form of understanding of what happened in Nir Oz and what captivity is.
3: On October the 7th, 2023, Dekelchen was kidnapped from Nir Oz and taken to Gaza after he was shot protecting his family. A tide of terror had rolled into the kibbutz. No Israeli community paid a heavier price. Of 400 residents, more than 40 were killed. Another 70 taken hostage. And the last thing that Dekelchen heard, gunmen storming his house with his 7-month pregnant wife and daughters hiding inside their safe room.
5: I heard gunshots, explosions, terror, and screaming inside my house. So for me, what are all these noises? It's game over, right? So as far as I knew, I don't have any family to go back to. But I understood very soon that I'm gonna need to lie to myself, because if that's what I'm gonna think or believe, I won't survive.
3: His descent into hell, into Gaza's tunnels, lasted 498 days. The conditions were unspeakable, and that lie often wavered.
5: I always had the date of when my wife is supposed to give birth, but as far as I know, she's not giving birth to anyone. She's dead. And I always knew the birthdays of my girls, but my girls are dead. But I held very strongly this internal lie. Sometimes I couldn't hold it anymore and the lie broke, and then I would just cross into very deep depression. But then the lie would come back to me and I'm alive again.
3: And that lie in those tunnels forge the crucible of his survival. For when everything is taken, the last of human freedoms is to choose one's own way.
5: The only choice you have is what you're gonna have inside yourself, because everything outside your body is not your choice. Nothing. Why not make up songs? You know, it took me a lot of time, and I'm happy it took me a lot of time, because this is what kept me alive.
3: Kept him alive long enough so he could be part of a prisoner swap. In February 2025, Hamas paraded him in front of a global TV audience. He was finally free. And as he recovered in the hospital, he recorded on his phones the songs he'd composed in captivity, all from memory, without pencil or paper. Songs of survival and hope. He imagined they were lullabies for his daughters.
5: All these, like, imaginary bedtime routines, it was part of the lie, but I had no choice but to tell to myself that someone's waiting for me.
3: It turns out they were waiting. His wife had survived. His mother, his father, Jonathan, and his children, including the daughter that he wasn't sure had even been born. In captivity, he wrote this song for her, "I Still Don't Know Your Name." He knows now, Sachar, who will soon turn 3, survived to see her father's concert. So did 5-year-old Gali and 9-year-old Bar, the oldest daughter, with her grandfather, Jonathan.
6: Bar is an incredibly brave girl, and she survived with her younger sister and her 7-month pregnant mom the massacre on Nir Oz. And she was also incredibly brave for the nearly 500 days that her dad was in captivity. And none of us knew what the end of that story was going to be.
3: In some ways, the concert was the culmination of that story, a sharing of his joy, his grief. With thousands of friends and family on a grass lawn that charts the history of Nir Oz and Dekel Chen himself.
5: So I decided doing a concert, and I decided doing it in Nir Oz because this is the only place where it's true. This grass lawn, I grew up on it. It's where I had the first date with my wife, Mili. Later on, I grew up my girls there in that grass lawn. Later on, I was fighting on that grass lawn. If there is a line of this is someone who's totally broken and this is someone who is alive, I think this event was the first time we crossed the line for Nir Oz.
3: Crossed the line not only for Nir Oz, but also his family.
5: The first time my girls agreed to go back to the kibbutz was the day before the concert. For them, the kibbutz, there is no kibbutz. The kibbutz is a bomb shelter with darkness for 10 hours. This is the only thing they remembered. And the moment they got off the car into this grass lawn, they were free. They felt free. They were running around. They were feeling like this is their place, this is their home.
3: His daughter's cards now fill his front door, because for Dekel Chen, the true act of triumph was to be able to be a father once more. For the PBS NewsHour, I'm Nick Schifrin.

0: finally tonight, something to make you smile. An innovative treatment helping injured penguins to get back on their feet. Stephanie Tsai has that story.
1: These penguins are wearing actual penguin suits, but they're more about the substance than style. Penguins are facing planetary perils, and these special vests are designed to help. In Chile, injured penguins are swimming, eating, and shimmying in them. The cocoon of red fabric is woven with healing minerals, copper, which helps prevent bacteria and fungi from growing, and zinc, which encourages new blood vessels to form. Together, they can repair damaged tissue more quickly.
2: The copper suits were born out of the need to manage these wounds when they're in recovery. These patients generally arrive with wounds in very poor condition, where most of the time we have to perform some type of surgical management. We have to do cleaning, we have to do sutures, and then the challenge was how we treat these wounds in an animal that is wild, that has the ability of great range of neck movement. It could remove stitches, it could disturb the wound, so we had that big problem.
1: In the wild, penguins face a number of man-made hazards, but fishing nets can be particularly dangerous. Penguins are considered one of the most threatened groups of seabirds on Earth, facing pressures including climate change, overfishing, and habitat loss. Most of the penguins at this facility in Chile arrived with bad cuts and lacerations, likely from fishing nets. The vet technicians treat and wrap their wounds, then dress them in their special suits. The suits are made by the Chilean textile company Kimba, that until now made suits for animals of the four-legged variety.
3: We are working under the hypothesis that this technology could also help penguin recovery. We've tested it in dogs, cats, and mammals, but in penguins, this is the first time.
1: For now, these penguins are taking their recovery one shimmy and one swim at a time. But the goal for so many of the penguins injured by fishing nets is to get them back where they belong, in the wild. For the PBS NewsHour, I'm Stephanie Tsai.
0: And that is the NewsHour for tonight. I'm Amna Nawaz. On behalf of the entire NewsHour team, thank you for joining us.
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1: Good evening, James Jacobs. Very happy to be here with you at 7:56 p.m. on Monday, September 21st, 2026. We are now entering the final 24 hours of summer. The autumn equinox will occur just a little over 24 hours from now at 8:05 tomorrow evening local time. But the dramatic dramatic change in weather that one would expect with the change of seasons seemed to have already happened today, as we went from yesterday's oppressively humid and high temperatures to today's relatively mild and damp conditions. Right now, 66 degrees with light rain at National Airport. And it's not going to get any warmer than it is right now until possibly Thursday, but tonight it's going to get down to 62 degrees with an 80% chance of showers, wind gusts that could get as high as 18 miles an hour. Tomorrow, the final day of summer, or the first day of fall, depending on how you look at it, 80% chance of showers, a high of 65 degrees with some patchy fog in the morning, and it looks like the next couple of days are going to be similar in that way. Next time we're going to see the sun will be on Thursday and Friday. Lots of great music coming up tonight, including Beethoven's Fourth Symphony, a violin concerto by Mozart, a piano concerto by Liszt, bassoon concerto by Vivaldi, and here's John Banther to tell you what's going to come up at 9 p.m. tonight on Front Row Washington.
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3: Streaming this month on WETA Plus. Hello, I'm Nicole Lacroix. It's been 25 years since 9/11. Many of us remember it vividly. It was a perfect September day, ruined forever in our memories. 5 years ago, following another traumatic time in our history, the COVID-19 pandemic, the Metropolitan Opera offered a very special live performance of Verdi's Requiem to commemorate the 20th anniversary of the September 11 attacks. It was the Met's first live concert following their March 2020 pandemic closure. Now, thanks to WETA's free TV streaming service, WETA Plus, you can see this historic concert on PBS's Great Performances. 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